0: starting with substrate prep and building all the way out to the finish. And quite often, a lot of our products aren't really even seen at the end of it. So it's what's underneath that really counts, though, right? So starting with substrate prep, making sure that the substrate is proper, and then building up from there with the proper adhesives, the proper waterproofing, whatever is necessary. Again, no two jobs are exactly the same, but to build that all the way out, right?
1: Absolutely. And that prep is so key. It can make that job go so easy, or you're going to fight it the entire way.
0: Yep. Yep. Especially as we start getting into more and more installations where moisture is a problem. And I'm talking interior installations. I know you mentioned exterior, but even interior installations, as we're getting into more materials that are moisture sensitive, vinyls and some of our hardwood installations and these things, and even tiles, as tiles are getting bigger and grout joints are getting smaller and smaller, moisture is becoming an issue that comes up through the slab or through the substrate and dealing with that. So a lot of times that's actually where we start, starting there, preventing moisture from coming up and then building up. Yeah.
1: It makes a lot of sense, because you think about it, if you're putting down large format tiles on a concrete slab, for instance.
0: Yep.
1: That's a whole other world, because that is like one big sponge. And then what are you doing to protect that, to protect the installation? Because you could make that go super smooth, or it goes sideways.
0: Yeah. Yeah. So then, and then you go, you mentioned a large format tile. Well, also large format tiles need a flatter substrate. When we used to have really small tiles, they could follow a substrate that wasn't necessarily perfect. Now you get big tiles and they can't follow that substrate, and you end up with these teeter-totters or lippage or ledging there that makes it an undesirable installation. So you need to do proper prep, right? And that's where some of our newer technologies come in. We've got some crazy new technologies out there that are really fun, like V1300. I don't even think I've got to talk to you about that one, Eric.
1: No, let's hear it.
0: V1300 is a new underlayment that we have that is crazy coverage out of it, high flow. Like, it's one of our exciting things that I was got to be a part of when I moved here to Pittsburgh, working with our R&D team to develop this product. We launched it last year, and it is the fastest growing product in the entire Artex global group.
1: Wow.
0: Yeah, pretty cool.
1: Well, it's so big, because you think about it, especially with, like we were talking about, with large format. Who says that those things are even flat and square? Those things can have their own little curl to them, right?
0: They can. They can, for sure. Yeah.
1: And then when you're putting that onto maybe the not so perfect floor, you're really depending, that whole installation is depending on what's between that slab and what's between that tile.
0: Exactly. Exactly. Yep.
1: The one thing I like too is just how easy the product is to work with. Like you said, you guys have really worked that in. And even doing my bathroom when you and I were up there knocking that out, just putting in the heated floor and the whole tile system. And that was complex, because we had a steam shower, we had different materials, and heck, you even caught a major error from a major company that was an installation error as far as their directions.
0: And that was a big deal. Stated, yeah.
1: Yeah.
0: Well, of course, you never choose to do anything easy. You've always got to have it complicated. Yeah. That's you. But you look at putting in that heat, and then we did pour an underlayment over top of it, and that made the rest of the tile installation go really easy. And that's where that proper prep comes in. Yeah.
1: Yeah, it makes sense. And you guys have been chasing down like the self-leveling products for, you guys have been the king of that for a number of years. And it seems like you just keep getting it better and better and more innovation.
0: Yeah, a lot of people don't realize this, but Artex actually invented self-leveling cement, or underlayments as we call them now. Artex actually invented that.
1: Wow.
0: And so we make a lot of them. They all do something a little bit different, but we are king in that technology realm of how to pour cement really thin, really strong, get it really flat.
1: See, that's the key right there. And at the same time, it's got to cure within a reasonable amount of time as well. So there's a lot of different facets to that animal, because if one goes wrong, that slows you down.
0: And you'd be surprised at the chemistry that goes into it. That's one of my most exciting parts about moving here to corporate and being here is going and talking with the R&D guys and looking at all the little science that they put into it. It's pretty cool.
1: I can imagine.
0: And there's
1: and so- the other thing I love what you guys do too is your Artax Academy, you're flying all over the place doing stuff, and you and I are always chatting on the road, but your training is so big because these products are technical and you need to have the training for this stuff.
0: Well, training, and that training goes to support the contractors, right? The guys that are using this product every day, but even a lot of them have never been through official or proper training. And that's what Artax Academy is all about, is providing training to contractors, architects, designers, to really get them knowledgeable about what proper assemblies are and what some of the newer technologies are. Because just because we're up to date 10 years ago, things have changed massively in all of our industries, the flooring industry, the tile industry, the moisture remediation industry, the surface, like surfaces like the polished concrete toppings that we manufacture as well. All of those has changed so much in the last 10 years that if you did training 10 years ago, it's probably time to come back and do training again.
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2: Looking at Aero Environment, a defense technology company delivering integrated capabilities across air, land, sea, space, and cyber. So a business that you think, with what everything has been going on, they have they would be in a catbird seat, being an integral part of the defense infrastructure that is leaning more and more towards autonomous vehicles, space-based platforms, cybersecurity, all that. This is where they sit. And if you go look at their earnings, you'd say things are looking good. But the issue is that earnings growth is slowing. It was 137% in 2023, up to $2.99, then $3.28 in 24, then $3.31 last year. This year, though, earnings are expected to fall 2% to $3.25. Then you look at the stock price, it's $144. Now, next year, earnings are expected to bounce back to an all-time high of $4.46. However, those estimates continue to come down as well as this year's. And that's why the stock is in a downtrend. Relative strength is 7. Now, one good thing about the chart, I would say, is that last week, it had a big, massive reversal on volume. I mean, that's a good thing. But it needs to hold the lows from last week, which, so far, the good news is this week's closed. It held this week. So there's some signals here on the chart that this could be the bottom. Now, it's just a very short term, couple weeks, you know, really what last week. But if it breaks below last week's low, then that becomes a big problem. Then it's probably taking another stair step lower. What I do like about it, even though it is a bit expensive from a earnings perspective, and the cash flow perspective is negative. I don't love that. It does have a good balance sheet. But it has a good balance sheet mainly because it is just issuing more and more shares. But if you're looking to invest just in the theme and the valuation, you're okay paying a pretty large premium, which you are here, then this would probably be a time to take a shot because this is now returned, if I go zoom out to a weekly chart, it zoomed out to an area where it broke out back in 2025, early 2025. So you can see how volatile it's been. I mean, just the, a little over a year, 15 months, it's gone from a low around $100 per share, then a high recently, 400. That was back in October. And now we're 144. This goes to show you that it's not just about the theme and the growth, although certainly that's a factor here, but it's about the right valuation and you're getting much closer to that. So I think it's worth a shot at these levels, but understand it's still very, very high risk. Then the question too is, who's investing? Where's the money, the government contracts going? Is the Trump family invested in this particular name? I'm not sure off the top of my head. I'd take a look at that as well. If it is, obviously that would be beneficial for future government contracts. Now, we had a great show yesterday. We looked into this question, is India the best emerging market to invest in for 2026? And it turns out that before you pivot your portfolio eastward, you need to understand the real risks, which we talk about in yesterday's show. We also answer a question about Microsoft. And if you happen to miss it, go check it out. The best way to get every show is to follow InvestTalk wherever you get your podcasts. Hey, we have a lot of ground to cover over the next 45 minutes or so, and time permitting, we're going to get to all of it. Number one is about the travel industry. What the off-season boom tells us about the consumer economy. Record heat waves, overcrowded, peak seasons are driving a surprising off-season travel boom, with airlines, hotels, and travel platforms seeing demand patterns that are rewriting.

0: being the traditional tourism boom or tourism calendar. Now, for investors, this behavior shifts consumer spending is a window into the resilience or fragility of the American consumer in a high-cost environment. So we're going to look at that topic. We have other topics on the docket as well. One is HSBC pulling back from private credit, and this links to one of the data points we follow a lot at KPP, which is bank lending. Are banks continuing to lend at the same pace as they were in the previous quarter and previous year, or is it decelerating? That could be a signal to what's going on in the broader liquidity environment. And then with the redux of the war in the Middle East, what's going on with U.S. oil supplies, and how much longer can we handle the Strait of Hormuz remaining closed for an extended period of time? We'll talk about that. We also have voice bank questions. One is on 401ks. The other is on TTMI, TTM Technologies. Then we have some questions that came in via the comment section on the Invest Talk YouTube channel as well, as always. But we're going to head into a quick break. Please remember you can call anytime and leave your question on the Invest Talk voice bank. And if you're listening via our live stream or on AM 1220 in the Bay Area, you can call right now at 888-99-CHART. But up next, I'll comment on today's market activity.
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0: It is 99 chart, 8-992-4278. So I get through and ask your question on today's show. We closed out the week with kind of a mixed picture overall. Even though it was Broncos broadly positive, the Russell 2000 was still negative by about 0.5%. S&P was up about 42 basis points. NASDAQ up about 0.33%. Dow up about 0.25%. Names that have been getting a bid for most of the week, some of them pulled back, some of them continued to hire. It was interesting. SanDisk was up 3%, and we had SK Hynix came to market. I think it was up 13% on the initial listing here. So money coming out of names like Micron down 1%. Healthcare was down a little bit as well. That had been strong as of late. You had some areas of tech like Palantir, Palo Networks, CrowdStrike, AppLovin, IBM, Netflix, Oracle, Palantir, all down on the day pretty nicely. Anything kind of cybersecurity related, that was certainly down. The Mag 7, outside NVIDIA, NVIDIA was up 3%, but and Meta was up 6%, but everything else was kind of muted, kind of around the flat line. What you have to remember is we are heading into earnings season. Earnings season is next week, I believe Tuesday. I don't know if it's before the bell or after the bell. We get some bank earnings. That's always first on the docket. So we'll get a little sense of that. There's a lot of positive expectations, especially with the volatility in markets and the IPO schedule, that banks are going to have some good earnings. So I think that will be something to watch, as well as what's going to happen in the Middle East. There were 2 days of attacks in the U.S. and Iran earlier in the week. The latest headlines have been kind of muted, but we've seen there's a pattern where you get re-escalation over the weekend, and then everything calms down by Monday, because President Trump doesn't want to disrupt the equity markets. So he tends to do these things on weekends. What else did we get today? Treasuries were weaker. Yields were up about 3 basis points on the front end, which means a bit more hawkish Fed being priced in. Dollar index was up 0.1%. Gold finished down 0.7%. Silver down 1%. Bitcoin up 1%. WTI crude down about 1% as we head into the weekend and into earnings season. So that was the market today. Let's pivot to an InvestTalk voice bank question for a question that came in earlier on 888-99-CHART.
2: Hi, it's Rob from New York. Just had a question about TTMI, T for Tom, T for Tom, M for Mary, I for India. I wanted to know what are your thoughts on that. What's a good entry point? It's a good aerospace and defense stock. It's got a forward PE about 37, I believe, and it has got a good pullback now from all of the 200 to 140. So let me know if this is a good one to buy and what's a good entry point. Thank you, and great show.
0: Looking at TTM Technologies, quite the pullback recently, down about 2.3%. Today, its recent high was up around 220 and change. Now we're down to 146 and change, a 34% drop in the span of 2 weeks. So you can see how volatile this name is. It's one of those growthier names. Earnings are expected to be $5.32 next year, $4.03 this year. That's all the way up from $1.10 in earnings back in 2020. And earnings have been growing, but you've seen a reacceleration or an acceleration over the past couple of years. What do? They manufacture in the printed circuit boards and backplane assemblies in the aerospace defense industry, commercial radio frequency segments. Their designs support customers in automotive, medical, industrial, instrumental. So I really like the diversity of their business. However, the profitability is still pretty meager. Return equity is 11%. Free cash flow is still negative. Historically, you go the past, since 2016, that's 10 years, their profitability is closer to return equity is around 5%, which isn't great. Operating margins right now are 9%, but that's pretty much the highest they've been over the past 10 years. So to me, they're kind of over-earning. And what you're seeing right now is estimates for this year's earnings are coming down. And I think this needs a much further correction. Let me give you a number. Whew. I think there's a lot more downside to come here. 95 to 142 or 146 now. Yeah. 95 would be the area that I would pick up. TTMI. Our 24-hour invoice bank never closes, so you can leave your finance and investment questions anytime, as always, at 888-99-CHART. And our work continues after this break.
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1: In the early days, InvestTalk was Jerry Klein and Steve Peasley. Now the torch has been passed and a new generation of hosts is on the job. Justin Klein and Luke Guerrero. So when you've got finance and investment questions, don't forget to call InvestTalk. 888-99-CHART.
0: Let's talk about the latest bank to pull back its lending to the private credit industry. As I said kind of at the top of the show, one of the big stats that we follow at KPP is commercial bank credit growth. If it's rising, that's more money into the system. Most people think that banks or central banks are the ones that create money, and they certainly can. But in a fractional reserve banking system where commercial banks can lend 10 to 1, when they go out and lend, they're effectively creating dollars. You're creating currency that goes into the system. That's liquidity. That's more dollars to go and chase assets, for example, to spend out into the real economy that produces profits. So this is why bank lending is so important. And bank lending actually peaked in February at about 6.7%. It chopped sideways until early April in the mid-sixes, then went back down about late April around 6, bounced a little bit, and now we're back below 6%. Well, so we've seen a downtrend. It's not major, but it's notable and very well could continue to break down, especially when you get headlines like this where HSBC is halting lending to riskier private credit clients because they're seeing high profile bankruptcies, such as we saw in the fall, car loan company Tricolor, as well as auto parts company First Brands. That prompted lenders to review their portfolios in search of some sort of vulnerabilities. And some bankers, one banker is quoted as saying, "We all reviewed our lending and it wasn't pretty." And one of the biggest collapses was Market Financial Solutions. Collapsed in February. More fraud charges. There's a lot of this within the space. And it hit Barclays, £228 million in losses. HSBC took a $400 million charge. because it lent to Apollo's asset-backed lending group, which had lent to MFS. So those are the ones that triggered this reappraisal of lending within the system. This is what is called back leverage, where these banks are lending to these private credit facilities when for short terms, short periods, in order to maybe get them through any issues, keep them paying out their dividend or their interest to their investors. But we know that that inherently just adds more leverage to the entire system, especially when it comes to private credit. Now, HSBC still will lend to less risky private credit funds. That just means ones that aren't in as much trouble. The problem with that is, yeah, you might not be in as much trouble now, but you could certainly be in trouble in the future. That's just how these things work. It's leverage on leverage. So you have HSBC, you have Barclays, and so private credit is something that is you should be watching and continues to be probably the biggest risk in markets. Let's keep things moving and drop another listener question now.
10: Hi, InvestTalk. This is Ralph from Chicago. I was calling to see if I should take part in a 401k. I'm a union employee, so I do have a pension. The 401k is not a match. I do allocate towards a Roth IRA, so I was just hoping to see if this would be a good idea or not. Just wondering what you guys thought. Thank you.
0: Great question. There are many people who have access to 401ks, but their company does not match. Now, I always say, if your company matches, you need to take advantage of that match, all of it. If you aren't, then you're giving up the most surefire investment you will ever make in your life, which is a 100% guaranteed return on your investment. So make sure you're doing that. But if you don't want to get a match, where should you allocate your funds? Now, he said he's contributing to a Roth IRA. I think that's great. If you're maxing that out, then go for it. Keep doing that. Ignore the 401k. But then once you, if you can save more beyond the full contribution to your Roth, then that's when I would say, okay, a 401k is another good vehicle where you can save more on top of that. So it depends on how much you're saving. But I would definitely start with a Roth or traditional IRA first, and then once you've filled that up, then go with your traditional 401k. But at least you have access to that. A lot of people don't. This is InvestTalk. My work continues after this break. But you can call me right now or anytime, 24-7 at 888-99-CHART.
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12: With SRN News, I'm Ron Taylor. Iran says it again considers Strait of Hormuz closed after a vessel using an unauthorized route was struck by a warning shot in the critical waterway, potentially furthering menacing the already tenuous ceasefire agreement with the U.S. Central Command said a short time later that its forces began launching the third round of strikes this week against Iran after the incident involving an Iranian warning shot against a civilian commercial ship. President Trump says he's ordered the U.S. military to destroy Iran if he were to be assassinated. His aim is to deter Tehran with threats of overwhelming retaliation should it try to make good on threats to kill him. But there's no automatic system that allows a president's death to trigger an immediate military response. A widespread and dangerous heat wave is building across the country with triple-digit highs expected in the southwest and Great Plains through the weekend. The heat will spread eastward toward under a dome of high pressure as well. This is SRN News.
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0: Our focus point today is about travel stocks in 2026 and what the off-season boom tells us about the consumer economy. So post-pandemic, the travel industry was very, very resilient. Over the 2025 and 2026 holiday season, more than half of Americans plan to travel, the highest since the onset of the pandemic. So it continues. But there are some nuances here, shifts in more conservative approach to things like trip frequency, length, distance traveled, accommodation classes, etc. And it goes back to the well-documented aspect of our economy, which is it's very K-shaped. But the top of that K is becoming a little thinner. Pessimism by the wealthier class is increasing. And on the corporate side, there's more economic uncertainty. So how does that manifest in the broader industry? Well, it has to do with the front of the plane, destination type resorts, upper class urban hotels. These are the ones that continue to see high demand, but there are cracks emerging. The share of higher income travelers, those earn 200,000 or more, that indicate negative financial sentiment jumped to 15% in 2025 from 9% in 2024. So you're seeing it. These more cautious high income households, they plan fewer and more conservative trips than they were before. Then there's the corporate side. This is Deloitte's 2025 corporate traveler survey. 53% of respondents who travel 10 or more times per year for business said they expect to travel 3 or more times in a typical month. That is down from 63% in 2024. And we know that frequent corporate travelers are more apt to book the premium option, whether that's the hotel, whether that's the flight, whatever. What's interesting, though, is that the middle market, the more mass luxury, that is starting to see the biggest softness. Because the ultra luxury, even though there's a bit more pessimism, you're talking about, as I said, going from 9% to 15%. It's not dramatic. And that's where most of the profit is coming from. But the middle market, that's where you're seeing less trips. You're seeing, instead of economy plus maybe on airlines or going back to economy, for example. And they're looking for the cheaper hotel, not the one with just the brand name. But part of this is also a shift in who is traveling. Gen Z and millennials now account for half of all travelers. Gen Z is having the biggest gain share of total travelers, jumping from 8% in 2024 to 14%. In 2025. About one in six travelers are now Gen Z. And how is that demographic shift impacting the industry as a whole? Well, younger generations, they get a lot of their data from social media platforms. More than half of both millennials and Gen Z say they use social platforms to plan their trip. That's compared to 1 in 3 Gen Xers and 1 in 7 baby boomers. Pretty crazy, right? And Gen Z and millennials, they planned more trips than older generations, but they were more budget friendly. They weren't picking the premium options, which for airlines, hotels, etc., they obviously earn more when you book the more premium option. More margins there. Then there's AI. Generative AI used in trip planning tripled from 2023 to 2025, led mainly by millennials. They're the generation most likely to use Gen AI tools to build itineraries, choose hotels, find things to do at the destination, and more. And I found this the most interesting. The amenities that younger generations wanted versus older generations. The boomer generation, they prioritize brand and location. Gen Z, they look for spas and pool amenities. Millennials, they associate luxury with on-property dining. More convenience, shall we say. So I thought that was all very, very interesting. Obviously, the Gen Z, they're getting a lot of their travel ideas from TikTok, for example. But this is a shift. This is a good example of how when you're looking at projecting demand for particular industries, the shift from the boomer generation now to the millennial generation as the driving force of the economy, and frankly, probably the political economy in the future, is going to accelerate here. We know that the boomer generation, they're aging. Many of them are getting into not the go-go years anymore. You know, the majority of boomers are well into their 70s. And we know once you hit 80s, you slow down your life dramatically. Don't tend to travel very much. Which means you don't tend to spend very much. Don't go out to eat as often. There's just a lot that happens in that latter phase of life that doesn't actually create economic activity. And travel is an example of that. Now, on Fridays, we make time to fit in a quick rundown of key benchmark numbers, so let me hit that for you now. The two-year treasury yield, 4.21%. 2 weeks ago, it was about 4.1%. So you're seeing the two-year yield rise, which is more expectation of Fed rate increases, mainly because inflation continues to stay sticky. 10-year treasury yield, 4.56. 2 weeks ago, it was at 4.37. So that continues to go up as well. Part of this, too, is what's happening in Japan. You're seeing rates on their long end go up, which comparatively to ours is certainly pushing ours up because, once again, everything is relative in the investment world. Gold priced at $41.14 an ounce. That's up $39 from just a couple of weeks ago. Silver, $59.81. That's up $1.06 compared to 2 weeks ago. Oil, $71.53. Still up about $1.69 since over the past couple of weeks. Then there's gasoline, $3.88, a 2 cent decrease compared to 2 weeks ago. And here in California, we're still paying well over $5 a gallon, $5.39, but that's a 9 cent decrease compared to 2 weeks back. Over in Texas, everything's bigger in Texas except for gas prices. They're $3.44. That's $1.95 less than what we're paying here in California. So let's pivot back to another listener question from 888-99-CHART.
11: Hey, Justin and Luke. This is Eric from Utah. I had a question about the fundamentals on a stock, Tenaris, ticker symbol T as in Tom, S as in Sam, TS. Thinking about entering a position and wanted to know your analysis of the fundamentals. I look forward to hearing your answer on the show. Thanks.
0: Interesting. I haven't looked at this name in a while. Tenaris, they manufacture and supply steel pipe. Steel pipes, steel casing, steel tubing. Mainly used in oil and gas drilling, particularly. Earnings this year are supposed to be $3.78. It's up from $3.66 last year, then $4.24 next year. So earnings are on a nice upward trajectory. Return equity about 11-12%. Historically, that is average, closer to 16%. So it might be under earning a little bit. It's probably average. Yeah, last 5 years it's 16%, but 10 years it's closer to average. It's in a nice uptrend. Relative strength is 66, so the top third of stocks in the past year. Net cash in its balance sheet. So love that balance sheet. I also like that it's more of a nuts and bolts play. Meaning, as long as drilling activity is happening, it's growing here in the United States, you're going to need piping. You need these steel pipes. And their margins remain strong. Let's see, what are they doing with their cash flow? About $1.87 billion in free cash flow. They're buying back shares steadily from 590 million shares outstanding in the fall of 2023. And in 3 years, it's gone down to about 504 million shares outstanding. So you're talking about 15% of their shares have been retired over the past 3 years. I like that consistency there. And obviously their balance sheet will allow for it. So I'm going to give Tenaris, TS, a thumbs up out of Luxembourg. Thanks for the call. From time to time, we receive questions via web form over on investtalk.com. Here's one that came in. It says, B2 Gold is on my radar because I think its current price is becoming attractive for a company of this quality. BTG is a symbol. I have a high risk tolerance. What do you think? BTG, it's definitely a smaller name in the oil and gas, or not oil and gas, in the gold mining industry. Pull this up here. I like that some of their mines are mainly here in the United States, or North America, shall we say. Pull this up on their system. So it's like to do this. It's not pulling up. B2. If you love that, you want to pull up something, it just doesn't want to come up. Okay. So the industry as a whole has certainly pulled back, and the stock has pulled back from a high around 625. Now we're at the 385. Earnings next year is supposed to be $1.25. You're talking about 3.5 times forward-looking earnings. It's pretty cheap to me. I think this is a very good opportunity. You're talking about free cash flow, $378 million on a market cap of $5.1 billion. So nearly an 8% free cash flow yield. It's certainly higher risk. Trend Equity is 16%. A lot of the other names are much higher than this. But I'm going to give this a thumbs up. It's right at the 100-week moving average. Like I said, good cash flow. Earnings growth is accelerating. Not a whole lot to be mad about this one. So I would give B2 Gold, BTG, a thumbs up. Let's go tackle another voicemail question now.
13: I was wondering if you could talk about the stock for Murphy USA. The ticker is MUSA. They own a chain of gas station and convenience stores. So I was wondering if you could give me your opinion. Thank you very much.
0: All right, Murphy USA, they distribute and market motor fuel. Like you said, they have a chain of gas stations throughout the United States. They make money on gas, but they make a lot of money on the convenience store. Return equity, 86%. Return invested capital, 17%. They have a good balance sheet, only about $2.5 billion in net debt on about $11 billion market cap. Free cash flow, about $555 million. So solid 5% free cash flow yield. Now that has, they did peak out back in 2022 around $689 million, but that's when everyone just had government checks burning a hole in their pocket, probably bought a few extra things at the convenience store when they went and got gas. So I'm not really dinging for that. You're seeing a reacceleration in their cash flow recently. They're also buying back shares. 10 years ago, they had about 38 million shares outstanding. Now they're down to 18 million shares outstanding. So bought back over half of their shares in the past 10 years. So I like their capital allocation decisions. And this is one of those examples of that dividend yield only being 0.4%. Doesn't look that amazing on its surface. But its dividend yield, or dividend, has grown from 25 cents back in 2021 when they first started paying a dividend. Now it's up to 64 cents. So it's one of those dividend growers. I would say the biggest issue would be earnings are expected to fall next year, 9%. But it's still going to earn around $30 per share on a $600 stock, about 20 times earnings. I think that's fair for a company with this quality of a business. I'm going to give Murphy USA, thumbs up, MUSA. This is the best talk. I'm Justin Klein. We have one goal each and every weekday to help you achieve your own version of financial freedom. And our work continues after this final break. Let's get your questions in right now at 888-99-CHART.
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0: Let's go answer one more InvestTalk YouTube question. Rock Don says, GGG is down. What is a good entry point? Quality stock, I think. Thanks. Islamabad Don, GGG. Yeah, this has come down pretty considerably. It was trading in the mid-90s back in February, so not long ago. Now we're in the mid-70s. Now, what does GGG do? They design, manufacture, and sell systems and equipment used to move, measure, control, dispense, and spray fluids and powdered material. So they're in the industrial business mainly. They also are in the oil and gas business, chemical business. Their systems dispense water, gas, wastewater, petroleum, food, lubricants, etc. So kind of a very niche type of industrial name. Earnings this year is supposed to be up 5% to 310 and 337 next year, up 9%. One of those secular growers. They earned $1.90 in 2019. And pretty much earned more money outside of 2024, where profits dipped about 9% then, but bounced back last year, and then, like I said, 337 next year. $74 stock. The issue is that, you know, it's still after this drop, it's about a mid-20s multiple. Not exactly cheap. Free cash flow yield is right around 5%, which is good. Return equity right around 20%. That's solid as well. What are they doing with that cash flow? Well, they are generally buying back shares. Generally, net cash in their balance sheet. I think this is a good risk versus reward down at these levels. Momentum is obviously poor. So I would like to see this get off the mat and find support here and not break, say, $70 per share. If it broke below 70, I would be a bit more worried. But I love the business. I love the balance sheet, so I'm going to give GGG a thumbs up at these levels. Let's talk about the risks of a top-heavy economy. We know we've seen huge IPOs talking. You know, Elon Musk is a trillionaire, at least as of now. Probably won't be for very long, but you're seeing huge numbers, billions, tens of billions of dollars, mega mergers. Investment rounds larger than a billion account for 61% of total VC funding this year. Just giant transactions. Cash holdings of America's S&P 500 have reached $2.2 trillion. Firms have higher profit margins than ever. And are earning more compared to GDP than ever. Hyperscalers, we know, are spending $800 billion this year on capital expenditures. Could be approaching $1 trillion coming up. So it's kind of easy to get lost in these numbers. Just massive mergers, massive capital flows. And the question is this the right way to run a global economy? The one thing we do know is that larger companies are getting valued higher. I think a lot of this has to do with passive investing more than anything. P ratios for larger firms are the mid-20s, about 26 on average. Smaller firms are around 15. So the market is valuing these bigger names higher. But once again, I think this is a lot to do with index investing. And mega mergers are ever present. Last year, the target value of the acquired firm was over 50% of the buyer's market capitalization. More often than not. And a lot of times that was debt that was taken out in order to make that acquisition. What this tells you is that if there is one company that suddenly makes the wrong move, Enron of the world, I think it very well could be significant disruption to capital markets because of how large and concentrated the market is. So it's not just about the exposure you have, even if you're not in the major indices. It's now becoming a problem for the broader economy, potentially. And we know this is feeding into the political economy as well, whereas only 15% of Americans trust big business. That's down half since 2000. So this is an issue that spans both the economy as well as politics. I'm Justin Klein, reminding you that KPP Financial's parallel investing. 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
26: News this hour from Town Hall. I'm Ron Taylor. President Trump issues a warning.
27: President Trump taking to his Truth Social page with a clear message for Iran, where leaders have threatened to kill him. The president writing, 1,000 missiles are locked and loaded and aimed at the Islamic Republic of Iran, with thousands more to immediately follow should the Iranian government act on its threat, pronounced in many corners of the globe, to assassinate or attempt to assassinate the sitting president of the United States of America. In this case, me. Orders have already been given, and the U.S. military is ready, willing, and able for a one-year period of time, subject to extension, to completely decimate and destroy all areas of Iran.
26: The sudden withdrawal of Maine U.S. Senator nominee Graham Platner has thrown Democrats into disarray this weekend. House Speaker Mike Johnson says conservatives nationwide need to turn out in big numbers during this fall's midterm elections to stave off a Democratic takeover.
3: They don't want any borders, don't they? They want no prisons. They want to eradicate the Supreme Court, remove the presidency. They want the Congress to control everything because they intend to take it over. This is the time for all Americans, all patriots, people who are freedom-loving folks to stand up. The barbarians are inside the gates, and this fall election is going to be decisive for the future of this country.
26: Iran says it again considers the Strait of Hormuz closed after a vessel using an unauthorized route was struck by a warning shot in the critical waterway, potentially further menacing the already tenuous ceasefire agreement with the U.S. Central Command said a short time later that its forces began launching the third round of strikes this week in Iran. A widespread and dangerous heat wave is building across the country with triple-digit highs expected in the southwest and Great Plains through the weekend. The heat will spread eastward under a dome of high pressure that meteorologists say could trap oppressive temperatures for a week or more. News and analysis at townhall.com.
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26: There's an update on those Newport Beach July 4th riots.
7: Newport Beach experienced shocking July 4th riots involving groups of out-of-town youths who ransacked a supermarket, threw projectiles at police, and were dispersed by mounted officers. There were nearly 400 arrests. Arrest data reveals only 10 locals were involved, with nearly half from Arizona and others from as far away as Canada and the Netherlands. That likely pointing to social media incitement shifting the typical holiday crowds. Ken Lorman reporting.
26: A federal appeals court has struck down a Texas law that granted in-state college tuition rates to illegal aliens. The Fifth Circuit Court of Appeals has ruled Texas' 2001 DREAM Act unconstitutional, finding it conflicting with federal law. The act allowed certain illegal alien students to pay in-state tuition rates at Texas public colleges and universities. More news at townhall.com. Global demand for oil is set to decline this year for the first time since the year 2020.
8: The International Energy Agency expects a drop of about 1 million barrels per day in 2026. This decline is due to higher oil prices and supply disruptions caused by the U.S.-Iran conflict. In May, global demand fell to 97.9 million barrels per day. China reduced its oil purchases, cutting consumption by almost 6 million barrels per day. Meanwhile, U.S. gasoline use increased despite high prices. A fragile ceasefire allowed some oil to exit the Strait of Hormuz, stabilizing prices. John Scott reporting.
26: The Federal Reserve's rate-setting committee is split over whether inflation is likely to stay elevated or whether it will cool once the Iran war winds down. According to minutes released Wednesday, meanwhile, sales of previously occupied homes slowed in June. More on these stories at townhall.com.
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It was a well-planned attack, no question about it. For now, a new sweep of Jap planes, dwarfing the surprise attack from the north, came in from the west. Pandemonium raged in that little harbor. Black smoke shrouded the holocaust, but the Japs found their targets. And then, the miracle happened. American warbirds that were not supposed to have a roost for 1,000 miles swooped to the kill from the secretly built air bases at Umnak and Cold Harbor. Blair and

0: is we are heading into earnings season. Earnings season is next week, I believe Tuesday. I don't know if it's before the bell or after the bell. We get some bank earnings. That's always first on the docket. So we'll get a little sense of that. There's a lot of positive expectations, especially with the volatility in markets and the IPO schedule, that banks are going to have some good earnings. So I think that will be something to watch, as well as what's going to happen in the Middle East. There were 2 days of attacks in the U.S. and Iran earlier in the week. The latest headlines have been kind of muted, but we've seen there's a pattern where you get re-escalation over the weekend, and then everything calms down by Monday, because President Trump doesn't want to disrupt the equity markets. So he tends to do these things on weekends. What else did we get today? Treasuries were weaker. Yields were up about 3 basis points on the front end, which means a bit more hawkish Fed being priced in. Dollar index was up 0.1%. Gold finished down 0.7%. Silver down 1%. Bitcoin up 1%. WTI crude down about 1% as we head into the weekend and into earnings season. So that was the market today. Let's pivot to an InvestTalk voice bank question for a question that came in earlier on 888-99-CHART.
1: Hi, it's Rob from New York. Just had a question about TTMI, T for Tom, T for Tom, M for Mary, I for India. I wanted to know what are your thoughts on that. What's a good entry point? It's a good aerospace and defense stock. It's got a forward PE about 37, I believe, and it has got a good pullback now from over the 200 to 140. So let me know if this is a good one to buy and what's a good entry point. Thank you and great show.
0: Looking at TTM Technologies, quite the pullback recently, down about 2.3% today. Its recent high was up around 220 and change. Now we're down to 146 and change, a 34% drop in the span of 2 weeks. So you can see how volatile this name is. It's one of those growthier names. Earnings are expected to be $5.32 next year, $4.03 this year. That's all the way up from $1.10 in earnings back in 2020. And earnings have been growing, but you've seen a reacceleration or an acceleration over the past couple of years. What do? They manufacture the printed circuit boards and backplane assemblies in the aerospace defense industry, commercial, radio frequency segments. Their designs support customers in automotive, medical, industrial, instrumental. So I really like the diversity of their business. However, their profitability is still pretty meager. Return equity is 11%. Free cash flow is still negative. Historically, if you go the best, since 2016, last 10 years, their profitability is closer to return equity is around 5%, which isn't great. Operating margins right now are 9%, but that's pretty much the highest they've been over the past 10 years. So to me, they're kind of over-earning. And what you're seeing right now is estimates for this year's earnings are coming down. And I think this needs a much further correction. Let me give you a number. Whew. I think there's a lot more downside to come here. 95 to 142 or 146 now. Yeah. 95 would be the area that I would pick up TTMI. Our 24-hour invoice bank never closes, so you can leave your finance and investment questions anytime. As always, 888-99-CHART. Our work continues after this break.
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8: In the early days, InvestTalk was Jerry Klein and Steve Peasley. Now the torch has been passed and a new generation of hosts is on the job. Justin Klein and Luke Guerrero. So when you've got finance and investment questions, don't forget to call InvestTalk. 888-99-CHART.
0: Let's talk about the latest bank to pull back its lending to the private credit industry. As I said kind of at the top of the show, one of the big stats that we follow at KPP is commercial bank credit growth. If it's rising, that's more money into the system. Most people think that banks or central banks are the ones that create money, and they certainly can. But in a fractional reserve banking system where commercial banks can lend 10 to 1, when they go out and lend, they're effectively creating dollars. You're creating currency that goes into the system. That's liquidity. That's more dollars to go and chase assets, for example, to spend out into the real economy that produces profits. So this is why bank lending is so important. And bank lending actually peaked in growth, at least, peaked in February at about 6.7%. It chopped sideways until early April in the mid-sixes, then went back down about late April around 6, bounced a little bit, and now we're back below 6% as well. So we've seen a downtrend. It's not major, but it's notable. And very well could continue to break down, especially when you get headlines like this, where HSBC is halting lending to riskier private credit clients because they're seeing high-profile bankruptcies, such as we saw in the fall car loan company Tricolor, as well as auto parts company First Brands. That prompted lenders to review their portfolios in search of some sort of vulnerabilities. And some bankers, one banker is quoted as saying, "We all reviewed our lending and it wasn't pretty." And one of the biggest collapses was Market Financial Solutions. Collapsed in February. Fraud, amid more fraud charges. There's a lot of this within the space. And it hit Barclays, £228 million pounds in losses. HSBC took a $400 million charge because it lent to Apollo's asset-backed lending group, which had lent to MFS. So those are the ones that triggered this reappraisal of lending within the system. This is what is called back leverage, where these banks are lending to these private credit facilities when for short terms, short periods, in order to maybe get them through any issues, keep them paying out their dividend or their interest to their investors. But we know that that inherently just adds more leverage to the entire system, especially when it comes to private credit. Now, HSB still will lend to less risky private credit funds. That just means ones that aren't in as much trouble. The problem with that is, yeah, you might not be in as much trouble now, but you could certainly be in trouble in the future. That's just how these things work. It's leverage on leverage. So you have HSBC, you have Barclays, and so private credit is something that is you should be watching and continues to be probably the biggest risk in markets. Let's keep things moving and drop another listener question now.
7: Hi, InvestTalk. This is Ralph from Chicago. I was calling to see if I should take part in a 401k. I'm a union employee, so I do have a pension. The 401k is not a match. I do allocate towards a Roth IRA. So I was just hoping to see if this would be a good idea or not. Just wondering what you guys thought. Thank you.
0: Great question. There are many people have access to 401ks, but their company does not match. Now, I always say, if your company matches, you need to take advantage of that match. All of it. If you aren't, then you're giving up the most surefire investment you will ever make in your life, which is a 100% guaranteed return on your investment. So make sure you're doing that. But if you don't get a match, where should you allocate your funds? Now, he said he's contributing to a Roth IRA. I think that's great. If you're maxing that out, then go for it. Keep doing that. Ignore the 401k. But then once you, if you can save more beyond the full contribution to your Roth, then that's when I would say, okay, a 401k is another good vehicle where you can save more on top of that. So it just depends on how much you're saving. But I would definitely start with a Roth or traditional IRA first. And then once you've filled that up, then go with your traditional 401k. But at least you have access to that. A lot of people don't. This is InvestTalk. My work continues after this break. But you can call me right now or anytime, 24-7 at 888-99-CHART.
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10: With SRN News, I'm Ron Taylor. Breaking news this hour as a veteran GOP senator and close ally of President Trump has died.
11: GOP Senator Lindsey Graham has died after a brief and sudden illness. That's what his office says in a statement posted on social media. But Senator Graham's office did not provide any additional details. The South Carolina Republican also became a longtime advocate of direct confrontation with Iran.
10: That's Washington correspondent Andrew Stewart reporting. The senator had just returned from meeting with Ukrainian President Vladimir Zelensky in Kyiv, Ukraine. Senator Graham was chairman of the Senate Budget Committee and was seeking a fifth six-year term in November. A statement from Senator Graham's office says his family appreciates prayers at this time and asks for privacy during this incredibly difficult period. Senator Lindsey Graham was 71 years old. This is SRN.
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0: Our focus point today is about travel stocks in 2026 and what the off-season boom tells us about the consumer economy. So post-pandemic, the travel industry was very, very resilient. Over the 2025 and 2026 holiday season, more than half of Americans plan to travel, the highest since the onset of the pandemic. So it continues. But there are some nuances here. Shifts in more conservative approach to things like trip frequency, length, distance traveled, accommodation classes, etc. And it goes back to the well-documented aspect of our economy, which is it's very K-shaped. But the top of that K is becoming a little thinner. Pessimism by the wealthier class is increasing. And on the corporate side, there's more economic uncertainty. So how does that manifest in the broader industry? Well, it has to do with the front of the plane, destination type resorts, upper class urban hotels. These are the ones that continue to see high demand, but there are cracks emerging. The share of higher income travelers, those earn 200,000 or more, that indicate negative financial sentiment jumped to 15% in 2025 from 9% in 2024. So you're seeing it. These more cautious high income households, they plan fewer and more conservative trips than they were before. Then there's the corporate side. This is Deloitte's 2025 corporate traveler survey. 53% of respondents who travel 10 or more times per year for business said they expect to travel three or more times in a typical month. That is down from 63% in 2024. And we know that frequent corporate travelers are more apt to book the premium option, whether that's the hotel, whether that's the flight, whatever. What's interesting, though, is that the middle market, the more mass luxury, that is starting to see the biggest softness. Because the ultra luxury, even though there's a bit more pessimism, you're talking about, as I said, going from 9% to 15%. It's not dramatic. And that's where most of the profit is coming from. But the middle market, that's where you're seeing less trips. You're seeing, instead of economy plus, maybe on airlines, they're going back to economy, for example. And they're looking for the cheaper hotel, not the one with just the brand name. But part of this is also a shift in who is traveling. Gen Z and millennials now account for half of all travelers. Gen Z is having the biggest gain share of total travelers, jumping from 8% in 2024 to 14% in 2025. About one in six travelers are now Gen Z. And how is that demographic shift impacting the industry as a whole? Well, younger generations, they get a lot of their data from social media platforms. More than half of both millennials and Gen Z say they use social platforms to plan their trip. That's compared to 1 in 3 Gen Xers and 1 in 7 baby boomers. Pretty crazy, right? And Gen X or Gen Z and millennials, they planned more trips than older generations, but they were more budget friendly. They weren't picking the premium options, which for airlines, hotels, etc., they obviously earn more when you book the more premium option. More margins there. Then there's AI. Generative AI used in trip planning tripled from 2023 to 2025, led mainly by millennials. They're the generation most likely to use Gen AI tools to build itineraries, choose hotels, find things to do at the destination, and more. And I found this the most interesting. The amenities that younger generations wanted versus older generations. The boomer generation, they prioritize brand and location. Gen Z, they look for spas and pool amenities. Millennials, they associate luxury with on-property dining. More convenience, shall we say. So I thought that was all very, very interesting. Obviously, the Gen Z, they're getting a lot of their travel ideas from TikTok, for example. But this is a shift. This is a good example of how when you're looking at projecting demand for particular industries, the shift from the boomer generation now to the millennial generation as the driving force of the economy, and frankly, probably the political economy in the future, is going to accelerate here. We know that the boomer generation, they're aging. Many of them are getting into not the go-go years anymore. You know, the majority of boomers are well into their 70s. And we know once you hit 80s, you slow down your life dramatically. Don't tend to travel very much, which means you don't tend to spend very much. Don't go out to eat as often. There's just a lot that happens in that latter phase of life that doesn't actually create economic activity. And travel is an example of that. Now, on Fridays, we make time to fit in a quick rundown of key benchmark numbers, so let me hit that for you now. The two-year Treasury yield, 4.21%. 2 weeks ago, it was about 4.1%. So you're seeing the two-year yield rise, which is more expectation of Fed rate increases. mainly because inflation continues to stay sticky. 10-year treasury yield 4.56. 2 weeks ago, it was at 4.37. So that continues to go up as well. Part of this, too, is what's happening in Japan. You're seeing rates on their long end go up, which comparatively to ours is certainly pushing ours up because, once again, everything is relative in the investment world. Gold priced at $41.14 an ounce. That's up $39 from just a couple of weeks ago. Silver, $59.81. That's up $1.06 compared to 2 weeks ago. Oil, $71.53. Still up about $1.69 since over the past couple of weeks. Then there's gasoline, $3.88. A 2 cent decrease compared to 2 weeks ago. And here in California, we're still paying well over $5 a gallon, $5.39, but that's a 9 cent decrease compared to 2 weeks back. Over in Texas, everything's bigger in Texas except for gas prices. They're $3.44. That's $1.95 less than what we're paying here in California. So let's pivot back to another listener question from 888-99-CHART.
15: Hey, Justin and Luke. This is Eric from Utah. I had a question about the fundamentals on a stock, Tenaris, ticker symbol T as in Tom, S as in Sam, TS, thinking about entering a position and wanted to know your analysis of the fundamentals. I look forward to hearing your answer on the show. Thanks.
0: Interesting. I haven't looked at this name in a while. Tenaris, they manufacture and supply steel pipe. Steel pipes, steel casing, steel tubing. Mainly used in oil and gas drilling, particularly. Earnings this year are supposed to be $3.78. It's up from $3.66 last year, then $4.24 next year. So earnings are on a nice upward trajectory. Return equity about 11-12%. Historically, that is average, closer to 16%. So it might be under-earning a little bit. It's probably average. Yeah, last 5 years, it's 16%, but 10 years, it's closer to average. It's in a nice uptrend. Relative strength is 66, so the top third of stocks in the past year. Net cash in its balance sheet, so love that balance sheet. I also like that it's more of a nuts and bolts play. Meaning, as long as drilling activity is happening, it's growing here in the United States, you're going to need piping. You need these steel pipes. And their margins remain strong. Let's see, what are they doing with their cash flow? $1.87 billion in free cash flow. They're buying back shares steadily from 590 million shares outstanding in the fall of 2023. And in 3 years, it's gone down to about 504 million shares outstanding. So you're talking about 15% of their shares have been retired over the past 3 years. I like that consistency there. And obviously their balance sheet will allow for it. So I'm going to give Tenaris, TS, a thumbs up out of Luxembourg. Thanks for the call. From time to time, we receive questions via web form over on investtalk.com. Here's one that came in. It says, B2 Gold is on my radar because I think its current price is becoming attractive for a company of this quality. BTG is a symbol. I have a high risk tolerance. What do you think? BTG, it's definitely a smaller name in the oil and gas, or not oil and gas, in the gold mining industry. Pull this up here. I like that some of their mines are mainly here in the United States, or North America, shall we say. Pull this up on their system. So it's like to do this. It's not pulling up. B2. If you love that, you want to pull up something, it just doesn't want to come up. Okay. So the industry as a whole has certainly pulled back, and the stock has pulled back. from a high around 625. Now we're at the 385. Earnings next year is supposed to be $1.25. You're talking about 3.5 times forward-looking earnings. It's pretty cheap to me. I think this is a very good opportunity. You're talking about free cash flow, $378 million on a market cap of $5.1 billion. So nearly an 8% free cash flow yield. It's certainly higher risk. Turn equity is 16%. A lot of the other names are much higher than this. But I'm going to give this a thumbs up. It's right at the 100-week moving average. Like I said, good cash flow. Earnings growth is accelerating. Not a whole lot to be mad about this one. So I would give B2 Gold, BTG, a thumbs up. Let's go tackle another voicemail question now.
16: 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The ticker is MUSA. They own a chain of gas station and convenience stores. So I was wondering if you could give me your opinion. Thank you very much.
0: All right, Murphy USA, they distribute and market motor fuel. Like you said, they have a chain of gas stations throughout the United States. They make money on gas, but they make a lot of money on the convenience store. Return equity, 86%. Return invested capital, 17%. They have a good balance sheet, only about $2.5 billion in net debt on about $11 billion market cap. Free cash flow, about $555 million. So solid 5% free cash flow yield. Now that has... They did peak out back in 2022 around $689 million. But that's when everyone just had government checks burning a hole in their pocket, probably bought a few extra things at the convenience store when they went and got gas. So I'm not really dinging them for that. You're seeing a reacceleration in their cash flow recently. They're also buying back shares. 10 years ago, they had about 38 million shares outstanding. Now they're down to 18 million shares outstanding. So bought back over half of their shares in the past 10 years. So I like their capital allocation decisions. And this is one of those examples of that dividend yield only being 0.4%. Doesn't look that amazing on its surface, but its dividend yield or dividend has grown from 25 cents back in 2021 when they first started paying a dividend. Now it's up to 64 cents. So it's one of those dividend growers. I would say the biggest issue would be earnings are expected to fall next year, 9%. But it's still going to earn around $30 per share on a $600 stock, about 20 times earnings. I think that's fair for a company with this quality of a business. I'm going to give Murphy USA a thumbs up, MUSA. That was the best stock. I'm Justin Klein. We have one goal each and every weekday to help you achieve your own version of financial freedom. And our work continues after this final break. So get your questions in right now at 888-99-CHART.
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0: Let's go answer one more InvestTalk YouTube question. Rock Don says, GGG is down. What is a good entry point? Quality stock, I think. Thanks. Islamabad Don, GGG. This has come down pretty considerably. It was trading in the mid-90s back in February, so not long ago. Now we're in the mid-70s. Now, what does GGG do? They design, manufacture, and sell systems and equipment used to move, measure, control, dispense, and spray fluids and powdered material. So they're in the industrial business mainly. They also are in the oil and gas business, chemical business. Their systems dispense water, gas, wastewater, petroleum, food, lubricants, etc. So kind of a very niche type of industrial name. Earnings this year is supposed to be up 5% to 310 and 337 next year, up 9%. One of those secular growers. They earned $1.90 in 2019. And pretty much earned more money outside of 2024, where profits dipped about 9% then, but bounced back last year, and then, like I said, $3.37 next year. $74 stock. The issue is that, you know, it's still after this drop, it's about a mid-20s multiple. Not exactly cheap. Free cash flow yield is right around 5%, which is good. Return equity right around 20%. That's solid as well. What are they doing with that cash flow? Well, they are generally buying back shares. Generally, net cash in their balance sheet. I think this is a good risk versus reward down at these levels. Momentum is obviously poor. So I would like to see this get off the mat and find support here and not break, say, $70 per share. If it broke below 70, I would be a bit more worried. But I love the business. I love the balance sheet, so I'm going to give GGG a thumbs up at these levels. Let's talk about the risks of a top-heavy economy. We know we've seen huge IPOs talking. You know, Elon Musk is a trillionaire, at least as of now. Probably won't be for very long, but you're seeing huge numbers, billions, tens of billions of dollars, mega mergers. Investment rounds larger than a billion account for 61% of total VC funding this year. Just giant transactions. Cash holdings of America's S&P 500 have reached $2.2 trillion. Firms have higher profit margins than ever. And are earning more compared to GDP than ever. Hyperscalers, we know, are spending $800 billion this year in capital expenditures. Could be approaching $1 trillion coming up. So it's kind of easy to get lost in these numbers. Just massive mergers, massive capital flows. And the question is this the right way to run a global economy? The one thing we do know is that larger companies are getting valued higher. I think a lot of this has to do with passive investing more than anything. P ratios for larger firms are the mid-20s, about 26 on average. Smaller firms around 15. So the market is valuing these bigger names higher. But once again, I think this is a lot to do with index investing. And mega mergers are ever present. Last year, the target value of the acquired firm was over 50% of the buyer's market capitalization. More often than not. And a lot of times that was debt that was taken out in order to make that acquisition. What this tells you is that if there is one company that suddenly makes the wrong move, Enron of the world, I think it very well could be significant disruption to capital markets because of how large and concentrated the market is. So it's not just about the exposure you have, even if you're not in the major indices. It's now becoming a problem for the broader economy, potentially. And we know this is feeding into the political economy as well, whereas only 15% of Americans trust big business. That's down half since 2000. So this is an issue that spans both the economy as well as politics. I'm Justin Klein, reminding you that KPP Financial's parallel investing. 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
2: We've learned this morning that a veteran GOP senator and close ally of President Trump has died.
5: GOP Senator Lindsey Graham has died after a brief and sudden illness. That's what his office says in a statement posted on social media. But Senator Graham's office did not provide any additional details. The South Carolina Republican also became a longtime advocate of direct confrontation with Iran.
2: As correspondent Andrew Stewart reporting, the senator had just returned from meeting with Ukrainian President Vladimir Zelensky in Kyiv. Senator Graham was chairman of the Senate Budget Committee and was seeking a fifth six-year term in November. A statement from Senator Graham's office this morning says his family appreciates prayers at this time and asks for privacy during this incredibly difficult period. Senator Lindsey Graham was 71 years old. Security around President Trump has been tightened after a warning from Israel of an Iranian assassination plot. U.S. Ambassador to Israel, Mike Huckabee.
6: We've seen that the Iranians so far have not indicated a willingness to completely change their ways. They have threatened to assassinate President Trump. By the way, it was in Israeli intelligence shared with the U.S. that gave him a heads up of a very specific plot that they had this week to try and assassinate him. Our partnership with Israel is an important one, and I want people in the U.S. to understand this is not a one-way street.
2: Huckabee appeared on the Salem News program this week on Capitol Hill with Tony Perkins. The United States has attacked Iran over an Iranian strike on a vessel in the Strait of Hormuz. The strike early Sunday set a container ship ablaze and forced its crew to abandon it. Iran apparently responded with strikes targeting Bahrain, Kuwait, Qatar, and the United Arab Emirates. News and analysis found at townhall.com.
7: Have you ordered your copy of The Story of Everything yet? 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You know, if Charles Darwin were alive today, he'd be on his apology tour, going to every school, elementary through college, jokingly apologizing for his belief and conviction that there was no intelligent design. This movie suggests a thoughtful exploration of evolution and the growing scientific discussion around intelligent design and presents physics, math, and biology in a visually compelling way. It also raises questions about whether the complexity we observe in nature is best explained by chance, processes alone, or by intentional design. Truth is, The Story of Everything will leave you practically speechless as it highlights the beauty and precision of our universe. It's a conversation that continues to engage scientists, educators, and curious minds across the world. For your own copy, just go to thestoryofeverything.film/Mike. That's thestoryofeverything.film/Mike. thestoryofeverything.film/Mike.
2: As the sound of waves crashed onto the shoreline, Typhoon Bavi made landfall in eastern China as more than a million people are evacuated in the area. Correspondent Julie Walker has more on the story.
10: Strong waves heard here crashing onto the shoreline in northern Taiwan Friday. These were just the outer bands of Typhoon Bavi on its way toward China's east coast. By Saturday, China's National Weather Center said Typhoon Bavi had made landfall in the eastern province of Zhejiang, but was expected to gradually weaken. It was the second typhoon to impact China in just over a week. Authorities had to evacuate more than 1.7 million people and issue high alerts. Maximum sustained winds were clocked at about 89 miles per hour near its center. I'm Julie Walker.
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17: 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I'm Travis Hoyam, joined today by Lou Whiteman and Andy Cross. So we are kind of in this doldrum phase of the market. Second quarter earnings season has not started yet. We're in the middle of summer, so I thought this was a good opportunity to take a little bit of a step back. Guys, we've got this big technology change that's coming that is absolutely driving the market. That's artificial intelligence, if you have not been paying attention for the last 3 or 4 years. But what does this mean historically, and what can we learn from at least the technology changes that have happened in probably our lifetimes? I'm thinking about the PC, the internet, and mobile. So Andy, I want to start with you, and just a little bit, if we go all the way back to the PC, what can we sort of learn about those early days? Because that's the first time that I remember things really changing. And, you know, you have my grandpa who had no interest in understanding what was going on. And then you had my dad who was, you know, intrigued, and he thought it was cool when we got a computer and we got Prodigy. And then I was living in the computer lab in second grade. So it's like, it kind of seems like we're in that same area today where there's something there, but it isn't quite fully formed yet.
27: Yeah, when you say all the way back, Travis, I think you're dating me, because I think most people maybe listening to this think 80s and 90s. They picture, like, you know, big shoulder pads, maybe dial-up modems, Alan Greenspan's eyebrows, you know. But if you look at what happened during the 80s and 90s, they were incredible time for investors, and for a host of different reasons. We came into the 80s with higher interest rates than we've had over the last couple of years, even. Paul Volcker came in, slammed them down.
17: Yeah, short-term rates were almost 20%, right?
27: Exactly. So they were exceptionally high, and then the Fed came in, put the hammer to those, pushed them back down. That was painful in the short term, but exceptionally good for investors across almost all asset classes, really, in the 80s. But what was really, I think, as you kind of teed us up, Travis, was this technological evolution. I mean, the PCs were just really starting to get going. And if you think about some of the data in 1984, only about 8% of U.S. households owned a personal computer. Mm-hmm. But by 1990, that had doubled to more than 15%. And by 97, you know, kind of when you start to, before you start to get into the really crazy days, that was up to nearly more than a third of households owned PCs.
17: But just think about that. 1997, only a third of households had a computer. I mean, if you're under, you know, 30 years old at this point, that seems crazy that this technology that is kind of everywhere, a PC, a mobile phone, still had relatively low penetration even at that point.
27: Yeah, it goes to show you that some of this penetration, this is actually why I think what we've seen with so many of, whether it's OpenAI or Anthropic or Gemini, the explosion in the use of these AI tools. But technological, they're more evolutions than revolution. I mean, even when the iPhone, you know, kind of came out in 2007 or so, it took some time for it all to get kind of going. And it really wasn't until the App Store kind of got going that it really started to take off in that ecosystem. So, you know, that technological progress takes some time to build out. And I think what we're seeing right now, the parallel with what I'm seeing, is you're seeing the foundationals being laid. Some of it is going to be exceptionally capital well spent, and some of it will be wasted, but you're seeing this capital being spent, being laid for the foundation of our transition. It was the PCs, it was the internet, it was cloud computing, mobile a little bit in there, and now we're seeing it with AI.
0: Yeah, the real takeaway is that we need to build the virtuous cycle. We need more than just the infrastructure, because my household was one of the households that had a PC prior to 97. You know what we did with it? It was basically a typewriter with a screen. It was a typewriter where it was easier to delete, because there just wasn't that many uses for it. You know, we had a Commodore.

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9: 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Okay. Squirrel. Has anybody seen Mr. Squirrel?
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0: Welcome back to Motley Fool Hidden Gems Investing. All right, we talked a little bit about the 80s and 90s. We didn't really talk about the bubble, but I think the takeaway from those two decades was really that the enterprise drove a lot in the PC build out. That's why Wintel won. It's why IBM was such a big company. The bubble and all of that was, it made a lot of sense to build out a lot of these telecom assets. You know, building some of the apps that they were building in those days maybe didn't make as much sense, but there was a ton of VC money involved. But let's take it to the 2000s and 2010s, because I think in modern times, this is where the companies that really define the market today were either created or kind of grew up. So Alphabet would be an example of that. Meta was started, Facebook was started in 2004. You have Shopify, which basically just rode Facebook's coattails, allowed for a completely new way to do business, ultimately disrupted some of the retail companies. So Andy, I want to start with you. When you look back on that era, that was sort of the maturation of the bubble that happened in the late 1990s, early 2000s, and sort of shaking it out, figuring it out. We talked before the show about, hey, everybody's really valued now, highly valued now, because everybody's really profitable. Everything's growing. But long term, that's not usually the way that it works out. You find certain areas that are extracting most of the value, and then everything else kind of gets commoditized or modularized. Is that the way that what we should take away from this is eventually there will be something new, completely new and disruptive built on top of what we're building today?
10: Well, there might. Yeah, I think there will be absolutely what the AI foundation they're laying today will set up, whether it's robotics or other innovations. The seeds they're planting will become the oaks of that eventually. But like we saw in the 2000s, Travis, between 2000 and 2010, we basically had these two massive crashes where the market lost well more than 50% of a drawdown and shook out a ton of investors. Meanwhile, as you mentioned, 2004, we had Alphabet go public. I think Alphabet's market cap that day went public was something around $20 billion compared to where it is today, right? So yeah. You saw these massive success stories of these companies, as you said, maturing and building up on the technologies that were laid the decades before. I think we will see that. On the AI side, we undoubtedly will see some big winners over the next 10 years from companies that are not even created right now. They're just a dream in some, somebody's head. So we'll see those innovations. I do think because of the capital required to build out this infrastructure, make these investments in the large language models. Yes, it is possible to do it more cheaply, but it is on the backs of these NVIDIA chips. We saw what happened with Grok announcements this week, when their effectiveness that they are seeing now with their new model on top of the NVIDIA chips. So it just takes so much capital that I do think the big players will continue to be the winners. They may not be the massive growth companies that drive 20% annualized returns for an investor's portfolio. Some upstarts will come along and they will do very well because they are solving that price demand equation that we talked about earlier, where they're fulfilling a need, and the consumers of that need, whether they're people, companies, governments, are willing to pay and pay higher prices for that need. They're going to solve that, and those will be the future winners. And they undoubtedly are, some of them at least, are not even created yet in the markets.
0: Lou, one of the things that I think is fascinating looking back at those days was how it changed distribution. And I had a paper route in the 1990s. That was how I paid for my first stocks and mutual funds that I was buying back in those days. But what ultimately changed about the internet, and this is not necessarily what, the 80s and 90s was completely about, but it was the fact that you went from these local monopolies with newspapers, with retail, to being able to reach the entire world. And that's what fundamentally changed the value in the market. What can we learn from that, or what sort of parallels do you see in this new technology paradigm that seems like it's going to shake things up, but we're not fully clear on exactly where it's going?
12: Yeah, I'm a logistics guy at heart, so of course I see everything as distribution, but that is the story of the 2000s, was just the internet changed the cost of moving information. We didn't know who Sergey Brin was in 1990. We didn't know who Mark Zuckerberg was. We didn't know what would be created with this, but just the right bet was that with this lowering cost, amazing things were going to happen. The real interesting thing about that era is that it changed human behavior too. When Andy and I were kids, if you wanted almost anything from information to food to consumer junk, you had to go to the library. You had to leave your house to do it. And yeah. One of the things I think the internet ushered in is just this expectation of no, the world comes to me, which is played off in all sorts of ways. Look, there is a scary, scary scenario here, because we all know what happened. Tons of money were spent to build those rails. The companies that did that kind of went bankrupt, and then we still benefited from it. Yes. That's not a prediction. But it is sort of the jumping point for a thought experiment. Are we at an inflection point? All right. Is it possible that the hyperscalers, the ones spending all these money and have these models, that they are almost going to transform into the utilities and, you know, it's going to be the companies that make stuff with these models or deploy the models or figure out how to kind of use this technology, which I'm not sure the hyperscalers are really the best at that right now of actually turning it into productivity. A lot of this has to play out, but there's a world where, like Andy says, that these hyperscales remain hugely valued, but their kind of growth story isn't what it used to be. And there is just going to be a ton of new companies taking advantage of these rails and just building amazing things that will be where value is created from here.
0: All right. Very quickly, I want both of your answer on what is sustainable about this current technology evolution. Andy?
10: Convenience, Travis. I'm lazy and I think many of us are lazy and we wanted things to be as convenient, as quick and fast and great as possible. And I think that's what we're seeing with the AI revolution.
12: Yeah. And at worst, even if everything just goes terrible, we will figure out a way to use all this compute power we're building. That's the silver lining. And I don't know how. I don't think AI goes to nothing. I do wonder about commoditization. I do wonder, like I say, I my guess is the way we interact with AI even 2 years from now will look so much different than today. And we just like we didn't understand in 1999 how we would use the internet, we don't understand. And all this projections just kind of, but yeah, Andy's right. There's a there, it's convenience. It's just a ton of compute and smart people are going to create value with it over time.
0: When we come back, we're going to talk about the unknowns about the future of the market. 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
2: With SRN News, I'm Mary Rose. Senator Lindsey Graham, a close ally of President Trump, has died after a brief illness. The South Carolina Republican was 71. Graham was known for advocating a strong U.S. foreign policy. He initially opposed President Trump and ran against him for president in 2016, but later became a staunch supporter. Graham had just returned from Ukraine, where he'd met with Ukrainian President Zelensky. Iranian state media are reporting new attacks on military targets on an Iranian island near the Strait of Hormuz. Iran's state-run IRNA news agency cited the island's governor as saying just under a dozen projectiles have been fired since Sunday afternoon and that there were no casualties. There was no immediate comment by the U.S. military, which earlier Sunday said it struck about 140 targets in Iran. This.
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6: Okay, we are back. I'm Kenny Michaels, the sexiest man on radio. This is Striking Gold. All right. Let me talk to you about something. So, I know you're probably thinking, oh, we got time, we got time, we got time. If you don't buy gold and silver now in your retirement account and or with your cash, you're going to end up, mark my words, getting priced right out of the ability to do that. Because if this revaluation is taking place, and now we got five articles talking about it, and China's already started, and Hong Kong's launched a gold clearing and settlement system, here we go, here we go, we've been waiting for this. What'll happen is you'll end up getting less ounces because gold will cost you a lot more money. Not only that, but if you get into it now, and then the revaluation happens that they're talking about, that's an instant shot in your retirement account. That's instant growth. Do you know how many seniors will go from not being able to retire to being able to retire just on the revaluation if you're in gold? You don't want to wait for it to get revalued and then go, okay, well, now I'm going to buy. Well, no, get it now. So when the revaluation happens, boom, you take advantage of that skyrocketing amount. I was blown away when I found out China had already started. And you know darn well Trump will never let China bask in his glory. You already know that, right? That's just who he is. Okay? And the fact he posted an AI image of a solid gold eagle on the put up on the eave of the White House, on the eaves of the roof there on the White House. A lot of people think he's getting ready to reprice. So now's the time to get in. Hurry up. Get your money. Just call Golden Crest. I'm telling you, do not go anywhere else. And the reason I say that is gold companies, that guy that came on the show a minute ago, Victor, he said, gold companies will rip you off. He's right. He's right. They charge fees. They charge huge premiums. All of that. Ex-nay, all that stuff. Just go to Golden Crest. Okay? They're the best priced company. Go to Golden Crest. Okay? And call them now, 888-406-6222. 888-406-6222. 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By the way, when you go to kennysgoldquiz.com, nobody fails the quiz. Don't think, oh my God, what if I don't pass the quiz? Everybody passes the quiz, okay? The sexiest man on radio will never let you fail the quiz. It's an easy quiz. It's 2-3 questions, and you hit submit. That's it. And you passed. And then it comes to me. And don't be shocked if you get a call from me. Because I say this on every show. If you go to kennysgoldquiz.com, you're going to get the sexiest man on radio to call you. I'm going to call you. And if you don't answer, I'm going to be insulted. And then I'm going to leave you a voicemail. And I'm going to send you a text. And then if you don't return my call after that, my feelings are hurt. Then one of my assistants will hunt you down and eventually get you. Okay. Anyway, the number to get me live here, 888-961-0222. That's the number to get me live, or go to kennysgoldquiz.com. All right, let's go to the phones. We'll go to line two. We're going to talk to Rob in the state of beautiful state of Washington. Rob, welcome to the show, sir.
7: Good morning.
6: Good morning.
7: I have a couple of questions for you.
6: Okay.
7: We spent $135,000 last year out of my wife's 401k for alternative medical that our insurance didn't cover.
6: Okay.
7: And we've got about $85,000 left in her 401k.
6: Okay.
7: When we invest that here in the state of Washington, they charge us tax and premium on that gold. If I buy it through what you're proposing.
6: Wait. So the good news for you, sir, is that Golden Crest Metals is not in Washington, and neither is the sexiest man on radio. So therefore, whatever Washington does, Washington does. But you're not buying it in Washington, sir. You're buying it in California. And when you take a 401k, you roll it over. It's tax-free, penalty-free into a precious metals IRA. So as far as all that nonsense, you don't even have to sweat that. My bigger question is, how old is your wife?
7: 63.
6: Good. So she's at an age where she can move that 401k. So that 401k, which is an uninsured account, I might add, she can move that tax-free, penalty-free into a precious metals IRA. Golden Crest will do the whole thing for you. I don't care where you live. Golden Crest is not in the state of Washington, so it's a moot point.
7: Okay, perfect.
6: I know, it's perfect. I know.
7: That's
6: sir,
7: what I
6: the
7: need
6: only thing
7: to
6: more
7: know.
6: Perfect, sir, the only thing more perfect than that would be how sexy this guy you're talking to is. But listen. Just go either call Golden Crest at the 888-406-6222, or you can go to kennysgoldquiz.com, and I'll personally help you myself. Okay, and I will handle getting your wife's account moved over, and let's get into gold. But you better hurry up. Because no disrespect, but $85,000 today is going to get you a lot more ounces of gold and silver than it will if Trump reprices it. And now it looks like China's already started. So now everybody thinks it's going to speed up Trump's motive to get gold repriced. So you want to do it now so you get the most ounces you can get.
7: Fantastic. Good information. Now, my last question is, do we physically get the gold or does it go into a vault and we just get a certificate?
6: That is a great question. So here's the rules about moving a retirement account. By law, when you move a retirement account into physical gold and silver, initially, the physical metals by law have to go to a depository. Your wife will have her own personal private segregated vault in Delaware, fully insured, I might add, and her gold and silver will sit there in this vault. Now, when she makes a withdrawal from the new IRA, she can take the withdrawal in either dollars or the physical metal itself. So if she makes a withdrawal and says, I want an in-kind withdrawal, that means you want it in the metal, then they'll ship that metal on that withdrawal right to her house, to her front door. So initially, when you roll over a retirement account, the metals have to go to a depository. And it makes sense, because here's why. Imagine if we shipped all the metals to her. Now, the company managing the IRA, how are they going to manage you for tax purposes if you already have in your hand all the assets that are in the IRA? Right?
7: Correct.
6: So the metals have to sit somewhere. And then, yes, your wife can take possession of them as she makes withdrawals. And she should, because she'll save a lot of tax dollars by doing that as well. Okay? So, so that's how it works. Now, your wife, if she moves $85,000... Your wife's also going to get $8,500 in free silver, and because you tuned into the Sexiest Man of the Year. And then what happens is that gets shipped to her as a free gift. Okay? That's how that works.
7: Okay. Fantastic.
6: I know.
7: Sir, well, thank you for being on the radio.
6: Yes, sir. You know, everything you've said so far, you said fantastic and perfect. I've been telling people that about me for a really long time, sir. Okay.
7: This is great. This is great information. I just didn't know how to take care of her retirement account.
6: Well, we're going to take care of it. Go to kennysgoldquiz.com. And answer the quiz, and you're not going to fail it, I promise. Or you can call Golden Crest directly at 888-406-6222. And they're there right now, okay?
7: All right. Thank you for your time.
6: You got it, buddy. Have a great day. God bless. Bye-bye. All right, the number to get me live, 888-961-0222. That's the number to get me live. I'm Kenny Michaels. You're listening to Striking Gold, baby. The best gold show in America by the sexiest radio guy in America. Sheesh. Everybody's so stinking lucky. All right, here we go. We're going to go to line three. We're going to talk to Coach John. This is a good one. In Rhode Island. We're getting a call from Rhode Island. That's the furthest part of this country you could possibly live, I think. John, welcome to the show.
8: What's up, you sexy savage?
6: Hey, man, here I am, baby. You should see what's happening. The two guys in my studio right now, my cameraman and my engineer, they're wearing bibs because they're drooling from how sexy I am, sir. Go ahead.
8: Kenny, I want to know two things. Number one, how did you personally get started in gold? And then if you could tell us kind of briefly, number two, how did Golden Crest get started?
6: Well, Golden Crest got started, you know, the guy that owns it decided to open up a gold company and years ago, and that's that. How I got started is an interesting story. My dad was, for a long time, very anti-gold. And as my dad got older, I kept saying, you know, Dad, I think you should move your retirement account into gold. I've been reading up on it, and I hear that you know, it's a safe place to be. And at your age, Dad, you don't need to be gambling your retirement account. Oh, son, you're crazy. Yeah, I'm always crazy. Anyway, so this kept going. And then I had an IRA and I thought, you know what? Actually, I had an old 401k and I thought, you know what? I'm not comfortable with what's going on in the world. I'm going to gold. And I moved to gold to set the example. The account then exploded. So then I got back on the phone with my dad, went to visit him, and I said, look, Pop, move your money. He said, you know what, Kenny, I don't have much longer to go. Fine. You want to move my account? Help me do it. So I moved it over into gold for him. Within about 4 months, his account exploded, just exploded. And he got his statement, and he called me, and he said, you ready for this? He says, hey, boy chick. That's what he called me, boy chick. And I'm like, yeah, Dad. And he said, my account is crazy. I said, that's because you're in real money, Dad. You're in gold. You're in silver. And two nights before he passed away, and I was holding his hand when he died, we sat and chatted. And he said, Kenny, normally it's the father that gives the son advice. But that was the best advice you could have ever given me. And I said, you know, was thrilled to help him and all of that. My dad and I were the best of friends. So him kind of going against it, me going forward anyway, and then it all kind of transitioned, and gold has worked well for me. I'm a senior. I'm 64 years old. And most people don't believe it when they see me, but I am. I'm 64 years old, and I'm 100% confident that my retirement account will be there when they need it. But I talk to senior after senior after senior. I give seminars all over the country. I talk to people all the time my age, older than me, who are nervous about what's going on in the world. And it doesn't matter whether you're a Trump fan or not. I don't care. Bottom line is it's nervous time. We got tariffs. We got higher taxes. We got high gas prices. We got wars going on. We got uncertainty. We got socialism now starting to rear its ugly head. We got a choice of AOC, Gavin Newsom, or Kamala Harris as potentially our next president. Lord, please help me. Forgive me for saying that. The point I'm getting at is if we don't protect our money, who the hell will? And I don't care about a 30-year-old because he's got time. But Father Time moved out of my house years ago. So I went to real money. So Coach John, that's what got me into gold. Okay?
8: Well, all right. You sound like an East Coast guy. Where'd you grow up?
6: Southern California.
8: Oh, there you go. Well, all right.
6: There you go.
8: It's the first time I ever heard your show, and I love it.
6: Well, thank God you. I appreciate you, buddy. And say hi to everybody in Rhode Island for me. And thanks for calling in, okay, pal?
8: You got it.
6: Have a great day. God bless. All right, I'm Kenny Michaels. This is Striking Gold. Call me here, 888-961-0222. Or you can skip me. You can go to kennysgoldquiz.com. Let's get moving. Let's go. Let's get your retirement account into gold. China's starting to reprice gold. Trump is doing things that indicate we're going to have a repricement here. Come on, let's go. The U.S. Treasury, listen to this. This is why people think Trump's going to reprice gold. The U.S. Treasury currently carries their gold reserves on the books, ready for this, at $42.22 an ounce, because that was the price in 1973, and it never changed. It never changed, okay? They've never changed it. So on the books at the U.S. Treasury, it shows gold at $42.22 an ounce, but gold is heading for crazy numbers. The reason Wells Fargo, Bank of America, J.P. Morgan Chase, Goldman Sachs, Citibank, Robert Kiyosaki, the reason all, even Warren Buffett, all these people are saying gold's going to go, gold's going to explode, silver's going to explode, gold's going to explode, silver's going to explode. Because it makes no sense for the U.S. Treasury to show gold at $42 when it ain't $42. So that alone, the repricing of gold alone, changes America's finances big time. And isn't that the plan? So, guys, Hong Kong launched a gold clearing and settlement system where you can trade gold with China now. Okay? Seeking Alpha saying gold revaluation is coming to the United States. That was on June 30th. Trump posts an AI image of a gold eagle on the eaves of the roof of the White House. Most people think he's getting ready to reprice gold. That was in Newsweek. Okay? FX Street, which is a big financial reporting company, says that China's already started. China's already pulled the trigger on revaluing gold, and that's not going to sit well with Trump, so he's going to go to outdo him. You know how Trump is. Okay? And then the worst part of all this is J.D. Vance says that AOC is the leading candidate for the Democrats, and I want to spend a little time on this real quick. You do understand that the Democrats want to tax unrealized gains in your retirement account. Now you're thinking, well, that's okay. We don't have a Democrat right now. Yeah, but here's the problem. Here's the problem. If you wait for a Democrat to get in to move your money into gold, gold's going to be a lot more money by then with the repricing. You're going to get a lot less ounces. What you want to do, you want to buy it now, let the repricing happen, your account explodes, and when it explodes, the explosion, boom, is private from the government. So they won't be able to tax your unrealized gains because you're in physical hard assets. They're going after paper assets because paper assets are in the grasp and the vision of the government. Gold is only yours. That's the difference. So if you're a senior, I don't want to see seniors get killed in taxes. That's wrong. It's wrong. And the only way to fix it is to go to gold, go to silver. So Call Golden Crest, 888-406-6222. That's their number. Or come to me. Go to kennysgoldquiz.com. I got time for a caller. Yes, good. We're going to go to line four. Let's talk to Doug in Tacoma, Washington. Boy, Washington's a busy place this morning. Doug, good morning.
9: Good morning, sir. How are you?
6: I'm well. How are you, sir? Thanks for calling into the show.
9: I got a question. I have $50,000 in cash in my safe, and it's just sitting there. And after just the first time I listened to your program, and I'm very impressed. And I wanted to know, if I have $50,000 in cash, what's the process to buy the hard gold?
6: Yeah, so gold companies, first of all, don't take cash. You need to know that, okay? So what you do, you can do a check or bank wire. Those are the two methods of payment. And what happens is you'll send in your – we'll arrange to pick up your check by Federal Express, or you can send in a wire. When you fund your account, then you get on the phone with the sexiest man on radio. That's me. And then I give you a great education on all your gold and silver options. We make the purchase. And then the gold and silver that you purchase is then shipped to your home. Okay. And Golden Crest Metals will pay for the shipping. Golden Crest Metals will pay to insure the package. You just have to be home to sign for it. That's how it works, my friend. It's a very quick process. Yeah. I will tell you, leaving cash at home is stupid. I'm not calling you stupid, sir. I'm just saying that you're making no money on your money. And if you run and put it in the bank, they're paying next to nothing. Banks pay you very little interest, and then they hit you with a tax form on the interest you made. Then you got to pay it, then you got to pay taxes on the interest that was nothing that the bank paid you. It's the whole thing's a stinking scam. Okay? Did you know that if you move to gold and put the gold and silver in your home and the gold goes up in value, there is no tax form? That's the beauty of gold.
9: Right. That's what,
6: Not only that, the $50,000 in your house, sir, is not making you a nickel. You're actually losing money. You're losing money because inflation's going up, so your dollar's worth less. You're losing money. What you should be doing, if you put it in gold, put it in silver, now you're making money, man. And you don't get a tax form for the money you make.
9: I love that. That's
6: a good
9: thing. Of course
6: you love that. Who doesn't love that? It's like not loving hot chocolate. You know? You know what I mean?
9: All right. Yeah, that answers my question. So,
6: Well, you got two choices. 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They're there right now, sir.
9: Thank you very much for your time.
6: You're welcome. Have a super day. Thanks for calling in. Bye-bye. All right, the number to get me live, 888-961-0222. I'm Kenny Michaels. 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Ladies and gentlemen, thank you for tuning into the show. I will see you next week, and God bless. Bye-bye.